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2: 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There are three members of that club: Paul McCartney, Michael Jackson, and Phil Collins.
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2: 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And at the back of that club, there's a little VIP section behind the velvet rope. 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There are three members of that club: Paul McCartney, Michael Jackson, and Phil Collins.
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And he's up there. What's that? Hawaiian noises. He's banging on the bundles like a chimpanzee. Oh, that didn't work.

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1: Later, Larry.
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1: 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And it's gone on from strength to strength. You know, I mean, it was used in Miami Vice. It was used in The Hangover with Mike Tyson.
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1: At Sherman's, we're picky about furniture. 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
1: 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We've been doing this a long time, you know.
2: Yeah. 50 years or so.
1: Later, Larry.
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0: You can't think of it as just a music form. If you live it, you live it. You wake up in the morning, you're brushing your teeth with it, and you go to bed with it next to your pillow at night. 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

0: the drive. At Sherman's, we're picky about furniture. Hi, Larry.
1: So you're picky, but you have hundreds of sofas on your website?
0: Ah, shopping, I see.
1: Yeah, and these things go anywhere from like $500 to $5,000. What gives?
0: Well, no matter what you choose, we chose it first.
1: So?
0: So we only sell what we would put in our own homes.
1: Even the $500 one?
0: Yep. We've been doing this a long time, you know.
1: Yeah. 50 years or so.
0: Later, Larry.
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3: He named a song after a nonsense word he mumbled during rehearsal, and it went to number one.
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8: 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So I got stuck with it. So I had to reverse it and think, okay, well, this is the word. What does it mean? 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
2: Later, Larry.
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0: The CDC estimates that nearly one-fourth of all U.S. adults suffer from chronic pain. For many people, it's been a long road of tests and medications that have ultimately failed in easing their suffering. Experts theorize that's because a majority of this pain isn't being caused by structural damage, but learned neural pain pathways stemming from the brain. This experience is called neuroplastic pain. Last week, we discussed how these pathways are created and, more importantly, how they can be reversed. Once the diagnosis is confirmed, the next step is education. Carolyn Evans, a psychotherapist who specializes in chronic pain, says many patients find this part to be therapeutic, even before the real treatment has begun.
1: My clients have to wrap their brain around this whole paradigm shift, that their pain that they thought was originating in their neck is actually originating in the brain. We have to have buy-in before we can move forward. And then I want them to understand how this happened. And that's why I do the life stressors timeline, so they can kind of map out, oh, these are the events in my life, and this is when the pain showed up. And it becomes pretty clear, like big aha moments there.
0: Dr. Howard Schubiner says that having this understanding and believing that your pain can be fixed is crucial to successful treatment.
2: If you think you have a chronic condition that's never going to get better and you're just pushing through it, or you're just trying to distract yourself, the chance of that working extremely well is going to be low, because in the back of your mind, you're like, oh yeah, this is damaged, it's broken, I'll never get better, I'll just have to cope with it. The coping model for chronic pain and other conditions is necessary if there's actual structural damage, but if there's not, the coping model can actually be counterproductive. It's hard to fully dive in or lean into the sensation. It's hard to fully be liberated and say, I'm going to walk, I'm going to exercise, I'm going to love my life, and do it with the hope and the knowledge and the expectation that you're actually going to get better. That's what changes the neural circuits in the brain, is understanding of what's really going on, the belief of getting better, the possibility of really getting better, and throwing yourself into that wholeheartedly. And that can make all the difference in the world.
0: Schubiner is a clinical professor at the Michigan State University College of Human Medicine. He dives into neuroplastic pain in his new book, Unlearn Your Pain: The Science of Recovering from Chronic Pain, Fatigue, Anxiety, and Depression. When the actual pain reprocessing therapy begins, patients are asked to do something that many of them have spent years avoiding: paying attention to the hurt.
1: Somatic tracking is the core concept in pain reprocessing therapy, and it is literally just paying attention to the sensations without fear. That's the critical piece, because pain induces fear. It's a human response, but that fear fuels the pain. And so I spend lots of times with clients saying, listen, like, you can pay attention to this pain. You know, it's not structural. It's not dangerous. It's, you know, you've had the medical workup. We know it's not dangerous. So you can pay attention to it without fear. Like, and just to, like, a light attention, like cloud watching attention, not test taking, brace yourself attention, just watching, not trying to control it. It's very simple, but it's not easy.
0: She says if patients can't acknowledge their pain without fear, the brain won't be able to reprogram the danger signals.
1: Neuroplastic pain, when that's happening in the brain, it's like a well-worn neural highway. And it's the easiest road for your brain to travel. So what we want to do with pain reprocessing therapy is give our nervous system options, give our brain options. So instead of that fear track, you say, oh, actually, there's another track. You can pay attention to this with just a gentle awareness. And it doesn't happen overnight. So it's all about getting the reps in. That's what I always tell my clients. You pay attention with fear when you can. If you can't pay attention without fear, then stop and do something else. Come back to it when your pain is about a 2, 3, 4, something like that.
0: The more patients practice that gentle awareness, the more they're able to form new neural networks.
1: I work with my clients. I tell them to set alarms in their phone 4 times a day. And the message says, I'm safe. I am not in danger. Like 8 a.m., 12 p.m., 4 and 8. And literally just put their hand on their heart when that alarm goes off. You can do it anywhere. It can take 3 seconds. and you just feel the safety in your body. And that sends messages of safety to your brain. It's all about sending messages of safety to your brain. And over time, you are showing your brain, you're not telling it cognitively, you are showing it somatically that you are okay. And when the nervous system knows you're okay, it will chill out and stand down and stop pushing this pain.
0: Evan says the journey is different for everyone, but typically the program is an 8-week process. However, she warns that it won't be 8 weeks of direct progress.
1: There are setbacks along the way, and that's great. That's actually a sign that it's working. Like sometimes it is 2 steps forward, 1 step back when the pain starts to dissipate. That's just that old neural network, like holding on for dear life. It reminds me of like in Dorothy and the Wizard of Oz, the Wicked Witch, when they pour the water on her and she's like, oh, she's trying to stay alive. She's melting away. So the last gasps of the pain can be felt as setbacks, but setbacks are part of the process and you just have to trust the process.
0: Evans notes that it's important to stay focused on the end goal. And since the pain is being caused by mental factors like stress and trauma, this is a therapy that patients will use throughout their lives.
1: You carry this neuroscience education with you for the rest of your life because we are humans and we will have neuroplastic pain pop up. We just do, especially for those of us that had some trauma in our background. It's just part of the life we're living.
2: The goal of this work is to give compassion to those people and understand it and understand that everyone has stress and issues in their life. And that can sometimes cause the brain's danger signal to create symptoms. It's a normal part of life. There's no stigma or shame involved in that. And the sensations are real because brain-created sensations are real. They're not imaginary.
0: For conditions that require constant practice, like many physical therapy exercises, it's typical that patients eventually fall off their programming. However, Schubiner says his patients often have the opposite problem.
2: Most people are so motivated to get better. They have been in pain or fatigue or anxiety. I saw a guy who was, his fatigue was so severe, he had literally to be fed by his grandfather for 8 months. This is a person in his 20s, didn't have the energy to take a fork to his mouth. I mean, that's how severe. And he's completely fine now, completely reversed. People are extremely motivated to get better. They're suffering greatly. Sometimes they try too hard. It looks like I'm going to spend my whole day journaling and looking at podcasts and reading books and meditating. I'm going to spend my whole day doing that, and that's going to make me better. And that's a little bit of overkill because one of the problems I mentioned there's, you can have pain leading to fear of pain, leading to more pain, the pain, fear, pain cycle. But focus is another problem in a sense. You're focusing on the pain all the time by trying to fix it all the time. So that can be actually counterproductive at times.
0: Despite the success that Schubiner's seen in his patients and proven with his back pain study, there's still some hesitancy within the medical field to accept this new approach.
2: The people who really care about this are the people who are suffering. It's not so much, I must say, the medical profession at large or the alternative medical profession, because they tend to be steeped in their ways. They're looking at things from one point of view. They've got certain tools. They use those tools. They apply them. If they work, great. If they don't, well, that's too bad. The people who really care about making this change are the people who are suffering. People with chronic pain, fatigue, anxiety, depression, et cetera. And they're the ones who are searching and searching and looking for this. We have done a ton of research. We're doing more research every year to show the medical profession that this is viable and feasible.
0: But Schubiner says a main hurdle to getting other medical professionals on board is overcoming the current incentives that are set to maintain the status quo. There are financial motivations that encourage testing, surgeries, and medications.
2: Hospitals survive on that. Doc practices survive on that. And what are they going to start doing? They're going to say, well, no, we don't need more injections or more surgeries. We're going to talk to people longer. And so we'll make less money. And then the bosses say, well, wait a minute, what are you doing, Dr. So-and-so? You know, and a good friend of mine just pointed me to a memo that his section in his hospital received about the doctors saying, like, if you guys don't up your billing, you know, we're going to have to make cuts. You know, this is the reality of modern medicine. And so modern medicine is hard to change a big ocean liner like that. This is a revolution. It's a different way of thinking of things. Not everybody's going to jump on board when new things come about, when revolution occurs.
0: Shoebinner's book, Unlearn Your Pain, is available now. 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I'm Elizabeth Westfield.

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0: Affordable healthcare is an issue that Americans have been trying to fix for decades. The first community health centers were established in 1965, funded by President Lyndon B. Johnson's anti-poverty initiatives. These early hubs were a critical access point for primary and preventive care services and have continued to be a much-needed bridge in healthcare to this day.
5: Community health centers have been around 60 years, and we just achieved record-breaking numbers in terms of patients we serve, 50 million-plus Americans, 1 in 7 across the nation. We are different than hospitals in that we are ultimately about keeping people healthy in the community and preventing hospitalizations, preventing ER visits, preventing access to specialty care. So as a primary care doctor who's worked in community health centers, I know firsthand, you know, my job is to prevent disease, detect it, and treat it in the community so you can remain healthy and productive and working. And that's a key part of the value proposition we deliver.
0: That's Dr. Q Ree, President and CEO of the National Association of Community Health Centers. Since these centers are designed to serve people from all demographics, they operate under a different pay structure than most other institutions. They use a sliding fee scale where charges are based on a patient's household size and gross income compared to the federal poverty guidelines.
5: We accept all types of insurance at community health centers. That includes commercial, Medicare, and Medicaid. And we've been that trust broker across the nation for those 60 years. You may be unemployed or you may be employed, but not employed enough to have health insurance through your employer. And so we see uninsured patients as well. And we provide what is known as a sliding fee scale for those patients to give them a chance to get the care they need, but typically pay much less than the cost of that care.
0: Everyone is able to access these services, even those who cannot provide any payment. Ree says this structure allows these centers to be a valuable, trusted resource for Americans across the country.
5: There's 17,400 sites with all our welcome mats. We're the front door to health. And in many cases, you know, these are folks who are below 100% of the poverty line. 70% of the patients we serve are below 100% of the poverty line.
0: As Ree mentioned, community health centers have become a vital resource for 1 in 7 Americans. That's millions of people who cannot afford traditional primary care services. Thankfully, these centers are able to keep patients in the healthcare system when they've been turned away from the larger traditional institutions.
5: We have challenges in our healthcare system with trust, accessibility, and affordability. And so I would say a lot of the demand, you know, the number one cause of bankruptcy for individuals and families is medical bankruptcy. And so we have an affordability crisis in our healthcare system. And this is where I like to highlight the role that primary care has, the role that community health centers have. Primary care delivers a 13-to-1 ROI. For every dollar, studies have shown, you save $13 because you prevent those hospitalizations, you prevent those ER visits. I reflect as a primary care doc, you know, my ability to make sure someone with hypertension doesn't get an expensive or a horrible stroke or heart attack. That's a key role that you have in primary care to prevent those consequences.
0: Many people think of primary care as the yearly doctor's appointment they may or may not go to. However, Ree says this is the best point of contact for the healthcare system to look at patients within the context of their individual lives.
5: You are talking about the whole person, the whole family, the whole community. I took care of kids, parents, and grandparents. And knowing the context of that whole family played such an important role, not only building trust, but in making sure I delivered the right care because I understood the context of who that child was in the context of their broader family, who that grandparent was in the context of their family. Community health centers across this nation are working 24/7, 365 days a year to make sure your communities are healthy and preventing those downstream healthcare costs and saving lives.
0: To make sure that these resources are effectively targeting underserved populations, there are strict guidelines around which programs can identify as community health centers.
5: You have to be in a health professional shortage area. So this is an area where there aren't enough clinicians to serve. So in many ways, that's in rural America, where over 40% of the health centers are at. You also need to see everyone regardless of ability to pay. And I would say many parts of the health system are not comfortable with that requirement. They typically want to check who your payer is before they see you. And the third requirement is you have to have patient-governed boards.
0: Which means that at least 51% of board members for each center are patients. This is very different from traditional hospitals, which are largely governed by business executives and medical professionals. Ree says having patients involved in the operation of these centers ensures that the community remains top priority.
5: So when you go to a community health center, you are local, it's a nonprofit, and it is patient governed. So the people in that waiting room are ultimately making sure that the work they do is patient centered.
0: This model helps to restore community trust in the healthcare system, which Ree says is a major challenge in America today.
5: We are spending too much and getting too little. You know, over $5 trillion is spent in healthcare. We at community health centers only cost 1% of healthcare spend to deliver care for affordable, comprehensive, effective primary care for 14% of the population, especially those that are rural and underserved. I think the patient-governed board model plays such a critical role in assuring that the needs of the community are patient-focused. We have patients on those boards who represent the communities they serve. They know their community. They have trust in that community. They build partnerships in that community. I really believe, you know, if I simplify, you know, my job as a primary care doc when I served in a community health center is trust, building those relationships and trust. And having patients at the forefront and governing our community health centers is a big reason why we have that trust and why we have the impact that we have of saving lives and saving money to the broader healthcare system.
0: While these centers have been able to repair some of this trust, they still face challenges with both funding and workforce. The National Association of Community Health Centers reports that these programs are struggling to recruit enough staff due, in part, to rates of burnout and the worsening primary care physician shortage.
5: We now serve 1 in 7 people across the nation, but 1 in 3 people across this nation still lack access to primary care. And this is part of the challenge we face as we look ahead for the next 60 years.
0: You can find more information about Dr. Q. Ree and all of our guests on our website, radiohealthjournal.org. Our writer-producer is Kristen Farah. I'm Greg Johnson.
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5: Medical notes this week. Depending on your illness, you may not always need to finish your full round of antibiotics. This belief comes from outdated recommendations. In fact, new guidelines say that shorter courses of antibiotics can be safer and just as effective as longer ones. Experts say the right strategy depends on the type of illness, and that doctors need to focus on communicating this complex reality of antibiotic use to their patients. The shift change that will make physicians healthier. Adjusting an overnight hospital shift by just 2 hours can lower long-term cardiovascular and metabolic risks. A study in the American Journal of Emergency Medicine used wearable sleep trackers and blood tests to show this change increases restorative sleep while reducing inflammatory biomarkers. Aligning work hours more closely with the body's natural circadian rhythm could help physicians combat the negative effects of overnight shifts. A better way to monitor vitals in the ICU. Continuous non-invasive blood pressure monitoring may soon replace risky catheters. A study published in Computers in Biology and Medicine details a new system called Mosaic, which pairs chest and finger sensors with a deep learning AI model. The model reconstructs real-time blood pressure waveforms that closely match the gold standard output of invasive arterial catheters. The technology could eventually offer continuous, home-based blood pressure tracking for millions living with hypertension. And finally, is it a red flag if your child prefers to play alone? Research published in the Elementary School Journal found that unsocial children who know they are accepted by their peers can comfortably decline group activities without experiencing emotional distress. However, children who place low value on fitting in are more likely to reject social invitations continuously, eventually leading to true peer rejection and loneliness. Experts suggest that parents and teachers should gently encourage solo children to accept occasional invites rather than forcing them into large group play. And that's Medical Notes this week. I'm Mayon Vosta-Betancourt.
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12: Welcome to Week in Review, a recap of events and issues pertinent to Central Illinois. I'm WMBD Radio News' TJ Carson. This week is arguably one of the biggest weeks in the history of the Catholic Church in Central Illinois. A beatification service was held for Archbishop Fulton Sheen, the El Paso native who is up for potential sainthood. Sheen rose to fame in the 1950s and 60s as the host of Life is Worth Living. A press conference was held before Thursday's beatification service, featuring Bishop Louis Tilke of Peoria, Monsignor Jason Gray, and Bonnie Engstrom, the mother of James, whose revival as a stillborn baby was attributed to a Sheen miracle.
13: Today is the culmination of a lot of prayers over many, many years and a lot of hard work over the last 6.5 months to prepare for this day. It's a great opportunity for the church to gather to recognize Archbishop Sheen, but as he would say, less Sheen, more Christ. And so it's an opportunity for us to recognize that through him we have been able to encounter the Lord and that wonderful message that he always shares, God love you. And so the church gathering today, I think it's just a wonderful opportunity to experience the love that God has for us.
14: Great. I had the privilege of working on the cause in a technical sense as a canon lawyer. So I was with the cause from 2002, and so we worked on studying Sheen's life and virtues, and then I did the investigation into the miracle. All that's very technical. I spent some time in the dicastery for the causes of saints after that. But then my most privileged part has been coming back and then now working as executive director, because before it's all the technical stuff to get through the details, and now I get the opportunity to speak about Sheen and to discover just how excited people are about Sheen. So that's my privilege. So now we've done all the technical work and the hard part, and so now we get to just enjoy the celebration. Now that we've seen that Sheen is someone worthy of veneration, and we see the excitement not just of people who remember Sheen in life. That was one question that came up earlier on: is who's going to care? All the people who knew him when his program was on are very old, but we've discovered young people are inspired by Sheen because he's a voice of integrity that inspires people who did not know him in life but have discovered him in the years since. So it's just exciting to see how much enthusiasm there is, and I have a surprise because on the stage today, you're going to see one of the Zucchettos for Sheen. This will actually be on the set today. People get all excited about it. They're so excited we have to keep it under very tight security because we're afraid someone's going to walk off with it. So no touching. But we look forward to that for the program today, before the beatification and then for the beatification itself. So
15: for me, this whole story for us has been with, it's happened in walking with the church, with our loved ones and with Catholics all around the world, literally, who were praying for our son and who were reaching out to us and sharing their devotion to Fulton Sheen. And so for me, when I'm in my seat and I look out, I just feel like it's going to be a foretaste of heaven, where we are all going to be worshiping God together and celebrating the church as a whole, and that just the power of the body of Christ and every good grace that God has given us. I am so looking forward to it.
16: This is for Representative Engstrom of all of the...
17: I'm sorry, can you identify?
16: Jonathan Hall from St. Louis Public Radio and NPR. Of all the people you could have prayed for to intercede on behalf of your son, why did you pick Fulton Sheen?
15: When I was pregnant with James, my husband Travis and I decided that we were going to name James after Fulton Sheen and place him under his patronage. So I had already been praying to Fulton Sheen for him to walk with my son for his whole life and to protect and defend my son through his prayers for his whole life, starting in the womb. And so it was just a very natural thing in that moment of our, you know, the hardest hour of our life so far, for us to just naturally fall back on calling for the help of the man that I had already been asking for his help for that, for my child. And we did it because he's like a local boy, you know, like hometown pride. Watching Fulton Sheen, watching his videos and reading him, for me, it's very similar to listening to my grandpa and my great-grandpa talk, and to share stories and just kind of the, I don't know if it's a Midwestern thing, a Central Illinois thing, but he just felt like a loved one. And my husband and I were very drawn to him from the very beginning.
16: And just to follow up, maybe a little bit more on why you chose to have him be a part of your faith journey.
15: Yes.
16: What inspired you to do that?
15: I loved Bishop Sheen's humor and his intelligence, and the way that he so passionately loved Jesus Christ and was not afraid to talk about that, including on public television in front of millions of people, but in a winning way. And again, I think it was just, he reminded me of spending time with my great grandpa, and the wisdom and the humor and the personality. It was such a warm character, and I knew that that was a man that I wanted to get to know better and that I wanted to spend time with and that I wanted to enter into our family.
18: Chris. Hi, Chris Lee from Boston, St. Louis. What are the emotions going through you today after this incredible journey?
13: Which
15: is that for all of us? I think that's for all of us. Okay, sure. If you can't tell, my voice is already cracked. I already have tears in my eyes. It has definitely been an emotional roller coaster. From day one, there were times of, the only prayer I could pray was, Jesus, I trust in you, and whatever that outcome was going to be. And so to be here now and celebrating and being able to say glory to God, that's everything in between has been, I don't know, I'm verklempt. I don't have the words. Yeah. Bishop Lou, how do you feel?
13: Thanks, buddy. <Bonnie. Yeah. laughs> I was... surprised ever to be named a bishop, and even more surprised when I was named bishop to find out that I'd have the responsibility of moving this cause forward. Getting to know Fulton Sheen, reading, watching, more importantly, getting to hear so many different stories. And then as the beatification was approved, to move forward to begin thinking and dreaming of what this day might look like, knowing that I had a very significant role in making a lot of the decisions about how we were going to celebrate this, just to see it now happening, I am overwhelmed with joy. I am so thankful for all the people who stepped up and helped us. There is an army of wonderful people who, literally over the last 7 months, have stepped forward in so many different ways. I naively thought, well, we'll just go down and have Mass at the Dome, and not ever really thinking about what that would mean. I'm just very thankful filled with joy, excited, and just, I know this is a moment of grace for not just the Church of Peoria, not just the Church of the United States, but literally the church around the world. And so thinking that I had just some small role in that is very satisfactory.
14: One of the things the bishop has done is he's painted a broad picture of how important this day should be, and that's part of the reason why we're in St. Louis and not in Peoria. It was the conviction that this is something that should be shared with the world, and we've seen worldwide interest in this. So I'm just so thrilled to have so many people take part, and I know it's not just simply here in St. Louis, but people who will be streaming and watching this around the world. It's just a joy to arrive at this day at which we have the chance to really share this moment and just share Sheen with the whole world.
17: Hi, Jean Christian, OSC News. Yep. To your point about reaching the youth, what specific ways does Sheen speak to the youth of this moment, who, again, many are just getting to know or don't know at all? What specific places does he need to know?
13: Well, first and foremost, I would say Sheen's message is timeless because he spoke the truth. And he spoke the truth with clarity and charity. I think a lot of people in the world, especially young people, are searching for purpose and meaning. And to have a voice that so convictedly presents the truth of our faith, our belief in Jesus Christ, the truth that God loves us and that life is worth living, I think that's very appealing. And especially with the youth who are interested or more, in a sense, following the path of new media, if I can use that term. That's in many cases how some of the young people are discovering him. And so to be able to see, like, here was this man who took the opportunity to use, in his day, the newest media to spread the gospel. And it's like, hey, I can do that too. I can be somebody that in my life can spread the gospel through the gifts that God has given to me and discover new ways to share our faith.
12: After the break, Judges from Peoria. Welcome back to Week in Review. I'm TJ Carson in the WMBD Radio Newsroom. The Peoria City Council approved a policy change this week that allows city workers to take a day off work to work as an election judge. The changes allow the workers to get a full day's pay from the city, as well as keep the amount earned from working as an election judge.
19: We received a request from the County of Peoria and the County Election Commission. They're having a challenge in terms of finding election judges to work on election day. And the county adopted a policy to encourage their employees that they would give them paid time, 8 hours of paid time to work as an election judge. If they went through the training, became an election judge, and then went and worked on election day as an election judge, they would also receive their county pay with that. So this is modeled after that. And this is a policy that would really try and provide an additional incentive to our employees. If they're interested in becoming an election judge, they would have to go through the training and get that training from the Election Commission on their time. But then they would be able to receive 8 hours of pay from the city if they were working on election day. And it's a challenge. You know, it's a challenge for the Election Commission to find volunteers. Jess Joseph from the Election Commission is here in the audience this evening if the council has any questions on this. But we felt this was a small incentive. We're not anticipating we're going to see 50, 60, or 70 employees take this up. We might get two or three or four or five. But that's really just looking at this as another opportunity to encourage civic participation. And it obviously it's a policy decision for the council to make. So happy to have that discussion with you.
20: Yeah, I like the idea. Is this perpetual though? Is it, will we vote on it every year or would it?
19: No, this would be a policy change. We would implement that as part of our employee handbook. So people would understand that this is a policy that has been adopted by the council.
20: Okay. And that's how the county has done that.
19: That's correct.
20: Okay. Any questions? Councilmember Gordon Young.
21: Thank you, Madam Mayor. Just one question in terms of, I know there may not be an influx of people who are interested, and hopefully there are, because civic engagement can be a wonderful thing. But do we have anything regarding like a department's, the number of people who can participate? Let's just say it's a small department, and now we have five of the seven employees. interested.
19: No, I don't believe that the policy at this point contemplates that. We've had situations in the past where we've had employees that have been out sick when other employees have been scheduled for vacations, and we would work towards trying to make sure that we had coverage in those instances. So.
21: Okay. So it has to be approved by their supervisor.
19: Correct.
21: And then based on availability. Okay. Thank you. Thank you, Madam Mayor.
20: You're welcome. Councilmember Allen.
0: Thank you, Madam Mayor. I appreciate you all bringing this forward. I think that this is a good idea, not only to promote civic engagement, as City Manager Urich said, but also to just a benefit that demonstrates us being an employer friendly organization. City Manager Urich, can you talk to, is this budget neutral, considering that essentially if someone was to volunteer, they would get an extra paid time off that they normally wouldn't get in their current PTO balance?
19: I wouldn't necessarily consider it budget neutral, since the employee would be taking their time off, or they would be receiving pay for this time, whereas they would be taking time off under the current policy that we have in place. So this would have we think it's going to be a minor cost just based on the number of employees we anticipate would take this up. So.
0: And then they would be eligible for every election. So essentially they could volunteer in November, and then when we have the municipal elections in the spring, they be eligible to volunteer at those?
19: That's correct.
0: Okay. And then would that impact their ability to volunteer regardless if, for example, we have the 5 at-large seats up this spring? Would they still be eligible to do that, or does it matter if it's a city-wide election?
19: Doesn't matter.
0: Okay. Thank you, Madam Manager.
20: You're welcome.
0: Thank you, Mr. Manager. Thank you, Madam Mayor.
20: Councilmember Kelly.
5: Thank you, Madam Mayor. I'm not too keen on this idea. First of all, our employees right now are free to take one of their paid time off days and do this. And I think it should be encouraged by the city, by our city government, for them to do so. I think this is very good use of their time off. They have paid time off days now. This, to me, partially opens the door to all sorts of good causes where we'll give people paid time off to do this good thing and that good thing and this other good thing. Why not? It's a good cause. The why not is because we need to get the work done at City Hall. The question was asked as to whether this is budget neutral. It's not work neutral. We're going to have less work done to the extent that our employees take us up on it. They already have days at their discretion that were negotiated in their contracts, their various contracts, various unions, to do whatever they wanted on those paid time off days. This, to me, is a very worthy thing, because we do need election judges. We really do. And it's a very worthy thing for our employees to do. But to give them an extra day instead of the days that they already have, I don't exactly get it. And I think it opens us up for all sorts of good causes that might come along. I think that City Hall should encourage our employees to take a day and become an election judge. But it's their own day. They not

0: you know, if this is a good cause, let them take one of their days and use it. I just think, you know, how many good things are there that we can let people off and pay them, you know, an extra day for it? It's countless. I really don't want to go down that road, so I will be opposing this item.
1: Okay.
0: Thank you, Madam Mayor.
1: You're welcome. I think it's kind of a matter of how you look at it. I guess I don't look at it as an extra benefit so much to the employee, but helping to solve a problem that we're having with the lack of election judges. And I know, you know, sometimes they recruited young high school students and they just don't have enough of them. And sometimes they're just not old enough to do certain things like drive the ballots, you know, to the election commission. And then there's the senior population, which there's a lot of participation, but still a lack of participation, still not enough. And then I think this helps to kind of capture that group in between. They're not the high school students, they're maybe not the senior or retired population, but how do we incentivize and capture that group in between? And that's how I look at it, is helping to solve a problem that we're having with the lack of election judges. I just don't think that there's going to be a lot of people trying to take off work to do this. I don't think it's going to be a large number. And it's always going to be managed within the department and with the supervisor.
2: 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Welcome back to Week in Review. I'm TJ Carson in the WMBD Radio Newsroom. The City of Washington has a new tool to help develop and attract new business. The Business Development District was approved by the City Council this week. It imposes a 0.25% sales tax to fund various improvements or recruiting tools for the city.
3: Adoption of this ordinance would designate and approve the Washington Business Develop District Number 1, which is roughly bounded on the west by Washington Plaza and on the east by Wilmore Road. It would also impose a 0.25% increase on the retailers' occupation tax, service occupation tax, and hotel operators' occupation tax, each of which would become effective January 1st of 2027. And just as a reminder, food, drugs, and other titled items would not be subjected to the additional tax. Both John and I are both happy to answer any questions that you might have.
4: Do I have a motion to approve designating and approving the Washington Business District Number 1?
5: So moved, Smith.
6: Second, Johnson.
4: Motion to approve Smith, second Johnson. Any questions, comments? Alderperson Moss.
7: Yeah, it's a tough one because I know nobody likes to sit up here and raise any kind of tax. But I think, you know, being in our seat, and I won't speak for everyone else, but I guess being in my seat, I think probably what I hear most over the last 6 to 8 months is about concern over vacant properties, concern over empty lots, development of more places to shop, more things to do. And there's only a couple ways to get that done, right? I mean, notwithstanding any kind of incentives or anything, but just for infrastructure needs, that's tax revenue, and I don't think anybody wants to see that come from property tax revenue. I know I don't. I don't want to. I'd like to see us go the other way with property tax. So, you know, and as the city went through their goal setting session earlier this year and held public input sessions, those economic development or economic concerns along our main thoroughfares was a recurring theme. So, you know, I think this is staff and council's attempt to address some of those concerns while spreading that impact on, you know, not putting it on property taxpayers and hopefully spreading some of it outside of our community. I know when I was a resident of East Peoria in the ICC area, I most exclusively shopped in Washington, and I think that we're hoping that, you know, some of that burden is carried by people in that similar situation. So while I think probably most of us are reluctant to press that green button for a tax of any type, I think this is the best case scenario to help us achieve our stated goals.
4: Alderperson Martin.
8: Yeah, I agree with a lot of what Alderman Moss said. I think it is good for a lot of reasons. I'm voting yes for this, but I'm voting yes.

0: under the idea that we either are, one, going to lower the sales tax rate in kind, or take the difference in money that we do make and reduce the property tax levy, whatever increase that was normal, that we would reduce it by that amount. That's my one or the other.
1: Alderperson Lundy.
2: Yeah, Mayor, I think I agree with what Moss was saying, and Bobby, I think, checked right on what I was thinking as well of, to me, there's two sides of this, and I'm for this, but there is a, we're going to be putting a tax on residents the tune of, $650,000 a year, roughly-ish, and so $15 million we've estimated over the life of the program, so that's significant. So to me, there's two sides of it. One is quality of life, bringing other businesses, services type things in here, which I think is great. But at the same time, that's also supposed to offset other taxes that Bobby just got, whether we're talking about, to me, through sales tax or property tax. Like when we went to a home rule, that was supposed to reduce property tax, right? And I think taxing bodies really struggle to follow through with that. We say it. We want to do it. We really do. So I'd like to take it a step farther and say, we approved this, fine, but let's next month bring back a real discussion on locking something in to control that. Meaning, again, to me, I go back to this WAC tax here. That may not be the right word for it, but the bond that was, for this facility, that'll be paid off here soon, and so that frees up something. And so what I would like to see is, could we... this will raise it to 9.25%. Can we get it back down to 9%? And then I'm also thinking schools, if they pass that 1%, now you're going to be somewhere between 10 and 10.25. That's significant. When people are driving by, and I was shocked when I saw diesel was hitting $7-ish, And so this is a tough ask right now, I think, during these times to tell people, hey, we're going to tax you a little bit more. But I do think for the long term, it's the right thing to do. But I would like us, for this council, to try to look at some mechanism to kind of help control that future taxing of, see if there's something we can do to be creative to try to lock something in to help offset what we're going to do here tonight.
1: Alderperson McIntyre.
3: Yeah, I mean, everyone has spoke, again, raising any type of tax is never something that, you want to be up here doing. I think our ultimate goal, again, I can't only speak for myself, but with our strategic planning and discussions that we've had as a whole as a council, there's a massive thrive to reduce the overall property tax. And again, we've had this improvement opportunity. Again, we approved one tonight for buildings, and I think we have a budget of $250,000 in that line item, and that comes directly out of our general fund. Obviously, our goal of having this business district is to reduce that. And again, I think looking at how can we clean up and get an opportunity to reduce any type of property tax. Again, I think several of us have discussed how we would like to get to not collecting or having to move forward with levy and a tax on the city's behalf. And to get those kind of things is to drive business in here. And the more business we have in here, the more people we have shopping here, the more money that's made. So again, I'm going to be voting for this. Again, it's not a tax that we want to see, but I think we definitely want to look to review what can we do to cut our property tax, and how can we trim back some of those percentages that we've put in. We've done the water runoff will be coming, up here in the next couple of years. We have the WAC. These things that we need to bring back to review to the council and trim back that sales tax so that we can say, we are doing what we said we're going to do. And I think the majority of the people I've heard tonight, that's the sentiment of what's wanted to be done. But I think we want to make sure that we don't have these blighted properties. We want to provide incentives, and we have infrastructure options that we need to be able to help offer to businesses. So again, if we're not growing, that's not helping everyone out in the long run, and I think that's the ultimate goal of this council. So I will be supporting this tonight.
4: So just to hit on Alderperson Blundy and Alderperson Moss's comments, and Alderperson Martin, obviously, I'm not a big proponent or fan of property taxes, so we should have our EAV evaluations probably in the next month and know, you know, kind of where we can look at setting our levy. I think worst case scenario, the plan was to not levy or ask for any additional dollars next year beyond what you asked for this last year. But we can certainly look at reducing the actual ask. I would urge you, you know, if you're going to choose to reduce one tax burden, I would urge you to reduce the property tax burden before the sales tax burden. A good portion of our home rule sales tax goes to infrastructure projects. It doesn't go into the general fund and fund salaries and wages per se. So if you're wanting to make a real impact, I would look at the property tax. We'll bring some proposals before you, but just as your professional administrator, I would strongly urge us to try to do a dollar-for-dollar reduction in the property tax.
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2: That's it, ladies and gentlemen. 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My name is Captain Adam. We're doing it. The lifestyle, the smooth, soft rock from the late 70s and early 80s sounds so smooth and breezy. And today we welcome a new affiliate. We'll recap the San Diego Yacht Rock Festival. I'll give you more information about the Yacht Rock Cruise. And we have a five fave today for Paul Daly. But first, we launch off the docks with one of my five faves. This has to be in my top five favorite Yacht Rock songs from Donald Fagen. 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I get nostalgic when I hear New Frontier, Fagen, on Yacht Rock Radio and yachtrockradio.com. 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

0: of Yacht Rock, Michael McDonald, recently launched a TikTok account. He announced it on his other social media platforms. Take a listen.
1: Hi, I'm Michael McDonald, and I'm here to announce that we've created a new TikTok account to share news and information with all of you and to put an end to all the imposter accounts that are out there in my name. The handle is The Michael McDonald, and I want to thank you all for talking to us on TikTok, and hope to see you all this summer out on the road. If you can hear of us coming to your town, please come down and see us play. Thanks.
0: That's right, kids. Silver-haired people can use TikTok too, and he is at The Michael McDonald on TikTok. It's the godfather of Yacht Rock, Michael McDonald. I keep forgetting, on Yacht Rock Radio.

0: Smoothest, and you know it, Yacht Rock Radio. I'm Captain Adam. Remembering that time my friend George did a little Joey Scarberry, believe it or not, on his answering machine. Take a listen.
1: Believe it or not, George isn't at home. Please leave a message at the beep. I must be out before I pick up the phone. Where could I be?

0: 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Thank you so much for tuning in to Yacht Rock Radio. 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All right, I'll update you on my appearance schedule. I'm going to be at an Atlanta Rhythm Section Orleans concert at the end of October. I'll tell you about it right around the corner. 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

I'm super excited to hang out with Atlanta Rhythm Section in Orleans. 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I'll be on site in my Yacht Rock Radio attire. You won't be able to miss me. So if you're there, come up and say hi to me. I'll be on stage emceeing the show, as a matter of fact. 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It's Atlanta Rhythm Section and Orleans at the Brown County Music Center in beautiful southern Indiana. This time of year, are you kidding me? Late October in those rolling hills with all the fall foliage. You'd be nuts not to go to this show. With Orleans now, this is Dance With Me.

Newton John there with Physical, one of the number one songs from the 80s. In fact, I think that's the top number one song of the entire decade, the 1980s. From the Xanadu soundtrack, which brings us to the Yacht Rock song of the day. Again, from the Xanadu soundtrack, ELO, Electric Light Orchestra. Jeff Lynne probably doesn't consider his music Yacht Rock. I don't either. But the ELO on the Xanadu soundtrack is as close to Yacht Rock as they get. With a song that peaked at number 13 on the Billboard Hot 100. That's a huge hit, and most people don't think of this song when they think ELO. It's All Over the World. It's not really Yacht Rock, but it's on Yacht Rock Radio.

0: ELO had three top 20 singles from the 1980 soundtrack Xanadu. And that's as yachty as they get on Yacht Rock Radio. All right, we're living the lifestyle now. Late 70s, early 80s. Captain's hat on. Hope you have your pinkies out as you drink your cocktail. I don't care what time you're listening. It's pinkies out time. With another artist on the way that will be on the Yacht Rock Cruise. An entire cruise ship dedicated to Yacht Rock. It sails next September of 2027. I'll give you more details about the cruise when we play this artist and his top 20 hit right around the corner. Stay with us on Yacht Rock Radio.
1: At Sherman's, we're picky about furniture. 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
1: Ah, shopping, I see.
2: Yeah, and these things go anywhere from like $500 to $5,000. 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
1: Well, no matter what you choose, we chose it first.
2: So?
1: So we only sell what we would put in our own homes.
2: Even the $500 one?
1: Yep. We've been doing this a long time, you know.
2: Yeah. 50 years or so.
1: Later, Larry.
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Lionel Richie all night long, and that is exactly what we did. We partied all night long in San Diego last weekend at the San Diego Yacht Rock Festival. I was so happy and proud to be the host and MC of this event. I've got a lot of pictures and video on our socials if you want to check that out, at Yacht Rock Radio. And if you were there, first of all, great to meet you. So glad you're my new Yacht Rock family. And second, post your pictures on our social media. 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And tribute band Dirty Yacht and Scoundrels played this one live. It sounded perfect. One of my favorites from the Yacht Rock era. Maybe it's because of that Guardians of the Galaxy soundtrack. This is

You know, Boz Scaggs has a ton of top 40 hits, and this one needs your respect. It's a top 20 hit, and I know you love and respect Lowdown and Lido Shuffle. This one's right up there with it. It peaked at number 15 on the Billboard Hot 100 in 1980. This is Breakdown Dead Ahead. And in just a few minutes, I'll give you all the details concerning a certain Yacht Rock cruise that Boz Scaggs will be on. Stay tuned for that coming up on Yacht Rock Radio.

0: William Ocean. Boy, I love that song for two reasons. His last name's Ocean, and the title, Caribbean Queen. I love the ocean. I love the Caribbean. You know, as a matter of fact, I love Queen. So thank you, Billy Ocean, for that special Yacht Rock offering. My name is Captain Adam. So glad you're here with me to enjoy the lifestyle. We played some Boz Skaggs a few seconds ago. And, yeah, he's going to be on the Yacht Rock Cruise. Less than a year to go now, September 12th of 2027. Kenny Loggins, Little River Band, Ray Parker Jr., Yacht Rock Review. They'll all be aboard the Celebrity Summit. Along with myself, I'll be your onboard host and cruise director, so to speak. 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And coming up, a five fave for Paul Daly. And Paul's got a special connection to Yacht Rock Radio. I'll tell you about it, and we'll play his five favorite Yacht Rock songs of all time coming up soon. Stay with us. 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

It is time, ladies and gentlemen, for the Five Fave. This is that time of the show where we let you take over the boat to play your five favorite Yacht Rock era songs. And today's winner is Paul Daly. Congratulations, Paul. He got in touch with me recently to let me know what his five favorite Yacht Rock songs are. Paul is also a radio brother of mine. He's on the air in Winona, Minnesota on 101.1 The River. And they air our Yacht Rock radio show every weekend. 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

Little River Bands reminiscing in the fourth position today on a five fave for Paul Daly. Little River Band is going to be on the Yacht Rock cruise next year, along with Kenny Loggins. I'll be there as well as your onboard host. 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

Steely Dan, Hey 19 on Yacht Rock Radio. It was the second song today on this five fave countdown for Paul Daly. And that means we've reached the tip of his cruise ship and his favorite song of all time from the Doobie Brothers, It Keeps You Running. The top song today on Yacht Rock Radio, it's number one.

0: Doobies on Yacht Rock Radio with Michael McDonald at the helm on lead vocals. It was a 5-fave for Paul Daly. Thanks, Paul, for sailing with me and sharing your love of the Yacht Rock lifestyle. 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
1: 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It was used in The Hangover with Mike Tyson.
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2: He's also the member of that really exclusive club of artists who sold over 200 million albums. And at the back of that club, there's a little VIP section behind the velvet rope. 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There are three members of that club: Paul McCartney, Michael Jackson, and Phil Collins.
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1: Writing's so mysterious, I do it all different kinds of ways. Sometimes I'll start with a title. It's very long and arduous, but it's also the most challenging thing I do, so it's really the thing I look forward to the most.
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0: named a song after a nonsense word he mumbled during rehearsal, and it went to number one.
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2: 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Studio, you know, just because the rhythm of the word felt so good. And I was originally going to replace it, but I couldn't find a word that meant anything that scanned as well. 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What does it mean? So I invented a meaning, which is actually a girl's name.
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1: At Sherman's, we're picky about furniture. 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
1: Ah, shopping, I see.
2: Yeah, and these things go anywhere from like $500 to $5,000. 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
1: Well, no matter what you choose, we chose it first.
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1: Yep. We've been doing this a long time, you know.
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1: Later, Larry.
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1: where a five-man band became a three-man band and somehow
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2: 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And at the back of that club, there's a little VIP section behind the velvet rope. 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There are three members of that club: Paul McCartney, Michael Jackson, and Phil Collins.
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